the Ukrainians from Leeds, England, opening our show tonight with the title track of their album recorded back in 2009. And the song and the album are called Diaspora. 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I'm your host, Павіна. On today's program, we've got an interview with an American author who has published 10 books and actually make that 11, and we'll be talking about his 11th, which is set in modern-day Ukraine. As well, our usual proverb of the week, other items of interest, and great Ukrainian music. And coming up next, a brother-sister duo from Winnipeg, and many years ago, I think this, we don't have a year on this, I think it goes back, the duo goes back to the 1970s or so. Anne Pleskatch and her brother Bill Shcherbatchuk, and here they are now with Oy Helya Helya by the Pond.

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A very new release from Privit of Montreal, and that is from their new album called Vecherni Pisni, Evening Songs, and that song was called Chervone Vino, Red Wine. Up next, Serhii Lezhinovsky of Ukraine and Green Jolly of Orange Revolution fame, and a song called Zasenaya Chorny Lis, The Black Forest Falls Asleep, a song that's become a cross-generational cultural symbol. It tells a story about the indomitable spirit that has lived in Ukraine's forests for over a century. The song itself is from the Upa era of the mid-20th century, and it traces a night in the insurgent world where the forest falls silent and fighters move through the darkness with quiet resolve.

0: Dawn Snyder is an American writer whose work has always centered on the human heart, how people endure grief, how they rise after loss, and how compassion can change a life. He's the author of 10 books, including The Tin Nose Shop, and he's also the creator of a remarkable caddy training program in Scotland that helps soldiers rebuild their confidence and sense of purpose. Through that work, Dawn met Ukrainians displaced by the war, a connection that eventually led him to Svetlana Kamenko of Maple Hope Foundation, and to the experience that shaped his recently released book, The Time They Had, set in Ukraine. Dawn and I spoke recently about that journey, this work, and the people that compelled him to write this book. So Dawn, welcome to Nash Holos.
1: Thank you, Paula. It's great to be with you.
0: Dawn, you didn't set out to write about Ukraine, and you have no Ukrainian roots. Writing The Time They Had started with one woman in Scotland who reached out to you. Tell us about how and when this all started.
1: Well, it was in September of 2024. And, you know, I should preface this by saying that most of the books I've written in my life and the screenplays and movies, they find you. You don't find them. Somehow, that's the way the world works. So I met a woman in Scotland who was going to, we were talking about bringing some Ukrainian soldiers to the school that I started there to try to help these soldiers heal their wounds of war by training them to become caddies. And she had fled Kyiv with her three daughters, and she told me about a woman named Irina who was living in Kolomia, that's in the shadow of the Carpathian Mountains.
0: Mm-hmm.
1: Who had lost her husband and her only brother. And it was probably 3 or 4 days later when I talked with Irina on a Zoom call like this one with a translator, and she said these words to me, I'll never forget. She said, "I believe the universe wants you to come to Ukraine and write a book about my husband and my brother so that the five children they left behind will one day know who their fathers were and what they fought and died for." And I couldn't possibly turn away from that. That would have been the end of September. On December 12th, I was in Ukraine, and I spent 92 days there. I needed to bring these people to life. Irina's love story with her husband and her only brother, and so that meant spending a lot of time with her. And then I had to find the war. You know, there was not much war in Kolomia. The war was on the in the east. So I had to go to Kyiv and Dnipro, and I spent 43 days in Zaporizhia where there was constant bombing. I needed to do that so I could feel the terror that these two men must have felt, you know, before they died.
0: Wow. Was this the first time you were in a war zone? And you've written about grief, like wartime-related grief. Was it the first time in a war zone like that?
1: Oh, yeah. The first time for me. I mean, I'd been one of those young people in America in 1968, 69, 70, 71, when the draft was sending so many American boys to Vietnam. I was a great athlete in high school, and I had a scholarship offers to go to college free, you know, all over the country. So I was in college living it up, you know, playing football and baseball. And I don't think I ever really thought that somebody was going to that war in my place. I think I was probably in my 50s before I started to think about it. Mm-hmm. Though I had been raised after World War II, and the fathers of my boyhood were all soldiers from that war, and I had a great deal of respect for soldiers. I was a slow learner. And it took me a long time to realize, as I said, that someone went to that war in my place. And after that, a number of my books have soldiers in them. The novels do. The Tin Nose Shop, my last novel that was published in London, that's all about World War I soldiers. So I have an affinity for them. Yes, I do. My father was a World War II soldier. All my uncles were as well.
0: Wow. So your book is, you mentioned, it's part love story, romance. It's part diary of your trip to Ukraine. Let's back it up, first of all. Let's go back to Scotland. Tell us a little bit about the Caddy School.
1: Okay. In 2018, in the summer, I began reading about how there was this terrible statistic in America. 22 soldiers a day were killing themselves in America. These are guys back from Afghanistan and Iraq. And then I found out there were 10 a day in Canada, 11 a day in the UK. And I had worked in Scotland as a caddy years earlier. And I thought, well, I know how to save these soldiers' lives. We just got to get them to Scotland, train them as caddies, find them jobs at some of the most peaceful, beautiful places in the world, and they'll be able to start believing in themselves again. So I started that school in February of 2019. And in the September session of 2024, that would have been our sixth session, I think, maybe eighth session. That's where I was in Scotland, you know, with the soldiers there running that session. I can just tell you briefly, like, we had a Navy SEAL there for that session who lost 11 of his closest friends in one day, the deadliest day in Afghanistan, when a helicopter with all his buddies was shot down. They all died. 16 of them died in that helicopter, Navy SEALs. And his name was Mike. And he came to the school. He couldn't even pick his head up when he arrived. And we have always have them there for a month, living together in a big house, giving them good food, training them every day. And he asked if his mom and dad could come over for the last couple days. And I said, of course. And his mom took me aside. And she said, Don, my son said something to me last night that I never thought I would hear him say again. He said, I found a family here. And so that's what the school is all about, really. And so I had that all that experience with soldiers under my belt before I went to Ukraine. I think I had something else in my consciousness as well, Paulette. I knew that the people fighting for their freedom in Ukraine were also fighting for the freedom of my children and my grandchildren in America. Though very few people in America can make that connection, I seem to know that intuitively, you know. So there was no question that I would go, but there was always the question of whether or not I'd be able to write a book. You know, you never know. I had to get enough of Irena's story with her husband and brother from her using an interpreter. I had to get close enough to the war, as I said, so I could feel the terror that these two men felt. I had to really go inside. You see, it's not enough to write a book about war, because most readers will never be in a war and never lose anyone in a war. So you have to find common ground. The common ground that I found, and that I tried to strike that common ground right in the beginning of the book, is loss, because we all experience loss in our lives.
0: Right.
1: We don't get through this life without losing the people. We can't count the ways we can lose the people we love best in this life. So I had to try to draw the reader in close to Irena's loss right at the beginning, as a kind of, I guess if you will, it's a kind of trick that you do as a writer. You try to find common ground so that the reader suddenly thinks, wow, this is a book about me.
0: Mm-hmm.
1: This isn't just a book about a woman in Ukraine who lost her husband and her brother. This is also a book about me. So that's what it was. But I was never sure about this book. I was never sure. And, you know, you're in a war zone. You've got a lot of just sort of first world problems to deal with. No electricity, no internet, you know, stuff like that. But it was the people that I met there, you know, the soldiers and the NGO workers working in these shelters. So one of the first soldiers I met there was named Igor. And we were at the field hospital outside Zaporizhia, very close to the front line. And he said there was a doctor here the other day standing by himself and crying. And I went up to him because I was shocked. I thought, this doctor's seen everything in the war. Why would he be crying? And I asked him, and he said that 2 days earlier he had operated on a three-year-old boy and had to amputate both his legs. And this morning when he was doing his rounds, the little boy asked him if his legs would grow back, and the doctor lied to him and said that they would. that was sort of my introduction to Zaporizhia. And then...
0: Wow. Sorry, Don.
1: Yes.
0: That was a punch in the gut.
1: And also, I mean, I can remember, Paul, I was in a shelter, was in the basement of a school. There was this beautiful woman, elderly woman with white hair. She probably was in her 80s, early 80s. And she held this beautiful little baby, 2 months old, 3 months old, I think. And she kept rocking the baby in her arms while she was talking. She never stopped smiling at me and smiling down at the baby. And I said to the interpreter, well, am I going to get to meet the mother? And she said, oh, I'm sorry, Don. The mother committed suicide a month after she delivered her baby.
0: Oh.
1: Because her husband had been killed in the war. So, you know, you're traveling on this journey, and when things like that happen in front of you, you're pretty sure that the universe or God, if you believe in God, has placed you there to bear witness to it and then to write about it. That's the whole journey, really.
0: Yeah. One thing I read in your book, it's early on, and I haven't finished it yet, and I can't wait to finish it. It's a touching love story, and it's a great diary. I'm going to ask you a little bit about your trip, but one thing that you wrote just hit me, and I just so relate to this, is that you fell in love with people you never met.
1: Right.
0: And, right. You know, and I feel that way too when I read about Ukraine. I watch videos about what's going on. Even the history that I've studied is I fell in love with them, and I don't know why. I thought it was because of my 100% Ukrainian bloodline, but you have no Ukrainian bloodline.
1: And I don't even speak the language, but it didn't matter. You know, it's like I think the people opened their arms to me because, well, everybody was very compassionate, first of all, but also very helpful because they wanted a writer with an international reputation to write a book about the war. This was just at the time when it was becoming clear that America was going to sell that country out, that Donald Trump was not going to stand by Zelensky. I was there during that horrible time when Zelensky was vilified and humiliated in the White House, and I all of a sudden felt like the ugly American being there for that. But because I was there to try to make the world care about the suffering and about the courage of these people, doctors and nurses in the hospital, frontline hospital, they're zeroed in. They know that the Russians have them zeroed in. They could be bombed at any second. And yet they're still carrying on looking after the wounded soldiers. You know, it's remarkable to see.
0: I'm speaking with American author Don Snyder about his recently released book, The Time They Had, which is the story of Irina Bordun, a Ukrainian woman who lost both her husband and her brother in Russia's war of aggression against Ukraine. We'll be back to continue our conversation after the station break and this short musical interlude.

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2: And now we continue our conversation with American author Don Snyder about his recently released book, The Time They Had.
3: For me, it was a journey. I was certain that I was meant to be there, so I didn't have any doubts, from the beginning, really.
2: Yeah. It was Svetlana Kamenko of Maple Hope Foundation that connected us.
3: Yes.
2: Tell me, how did you and Svetlana connect?
3: Well, I think it was just, again, meant to be. I was in Kolomea, where Raina lived, spending time with her, learning her love story with her brothers, childhood stories with her husband, I'm sorry, love story with her husband, childhood with her brother. And she said to me, this was just after Christmas of 2024, there's a woman coming to town, and she's gathering 21 mothers who've lost their sons in this war. Would you like to meet them? And I said, absolutely. I did. And it was Svetlana who had arranged all this. Her foundation was doing this, trying to help these women, mm-hmm. Come to terms with their grief, having lost their sons. And so I spent a good deal of time with those 21 mothers and listened to their stories, with Svetlana interpreting. And I asked them each to send Svetlana a photograph of their son and how they would like their son to be remembered. And they're all in the book. They're all 21 of them.
2: Oh, wow. That's great.
3: Yeah. Now, they were all, sharing the same loss. They had, they're just so brave, And it's hard for us to understand that kind of loss, to lose a son in war, to lose a husband or a brother in war. Because, I don't know about you, Paula, but growing up in America here, the notion of fighting for your freedom is just an abstraction mm-hmm. to me. I've never had to fight for my freedom. But when you're in the midst of it, when you're seeing people in that struggle, that battle, and doing it with such courage and grace, it really makes an impression on you. You can't help but be impressed. And, I just wish that my book would end the war. I wish people would read it and say, it's enough is enough. People have suffered enough. But I think that war is going to go on until Putin is no longer alive. That's what I think.
2: Yeah.
3: But I can tell you one thing. Those Ukrainian people are not going to capitulate.
2: No.
3: They're not going to give in.
2: No.
3: They've lost too much now. They will not capitulate to any sort of Faustian bargain that Putin or Trump or anyone else tries to shove down their throats. They won't take it.
2: They've had 35 years of freedom, and they quickly learned a lot of the history that was suppressed, that we in the diaspora were trying to keep alive, to share with other people outside of the Iron Curtain. And they learned that very quickly. And I think they progressed as a nation just at breakneck speed, warp speed, to get to become a civilized country despite all of the pressure from the Kremlin and despite, pressure also from the West and all the corruption. And they're just remarkable, and there's no way now that they know. And if they did, they know what occupation, they know what it's like now. It's going to be worse under occupation if they capitulate. So no, they won't.
3: They won't. And, I think it's embodied. A lot of their determination is embodied in Zelensky. I mean, that was that famous quote from him when Biden was president and the invasion had just started. And President Biden said, we'll get you to an airport and get you out of there. And his reply was, I don't need a taxi, I need ammunition.
2: Yeah,
3: that's the kind of defiance it takes.
2: Yeah.
3: And it's through all these soldiers. The ones you meet on the streets, who have lost a leg, lost an arm, they still have that defiance about them. They have not been defeated in any sense of the word.
2: Yeah.
3: So I felt so privileged, Paula, just to be there among those people and to listen to their stories. And it was one of the great privileges of my life. The sort of thing that you get to do. I've lived a writing life for 50 years now, and I've most of my books have been novels, but I have written some nonfiction books too, and it feels like a privilege, that's all.
2: Well, you did a masterful job with this story. You've covered so much. You even mentioned the trip, which most people think of going to Ukraine. They don't realize you can't just fly in and out of Ukraine.
3: Right. Well, I had someone who put me in touch with the defense people, the Ministry of Defense, and I had to register with the U.S. Embassy. They knew I was there. I had to sign a form that if I got killed there, no one was going to pay to ship my body back to America. I had to be cremated. I think it cost $9.30 is what the price tag. You know, there were those little things, and I was I had people looking after me. I know I did. People would send me an email and say, listen, we've noticed you're taking walks around Zaporizhia at night. You got to stop doing that because there are Russian spies around here and they would like nothing more than to kidnap an American writer. Things like that. They were watching over me. And, well, I hope there's not too much of me in this book. That was the thing. You have to walk a fine line there, Paulette. I don't want to get in between the reader and the story that I'm trying to tell. But I had to do a certain amount of explaining, you know, why I was there, you know, and how I came to go there. But I hope that what people will take from this is Irena's story, her courage and her perseverance and her defiance and the love that she had. It's a true story of love and war. And, you know, I hope people find it meaningful. That's all. I've spent my whole life, you know, as a writer, I've always had this theory. You can get what you need online,
2: mm-hmm.
3: or at the mall.
2: Mm-hmm.
3: You get what you want at the mall or online, but you can't get what you're longing for. And we're all longing for meaning.
2: Yeah.
3: So my job as a writer is to deliver meaning to people. I never cared about being an entertainer. All my books are just to try to bring some sort of meaning to people so that we don't feel like we're so alone, you know, that these stories, they remind you that you're not alone. Irena's loss is our loss, you know. We've all suffered some kind of loss.
2: Yeah. It comes through. I think you struck a very good balance. I did enjoy your account of getting there. And then you segued very nicely and told her story through your own eyes. Yeah. But it was still a story that anybody could relate to. So.
3: Right. You know, and you're trying to bring to life dead people. It's not easy, you know, it's not easy. But you say to Irena, you know, you got to give me 3 moments, just 3, no more than 3, with your brother when you're growing up. If you try to remember more than 3, you will fail. But if I say, just give me 3, your memory will sift through and give you the most prominent ones.
2: Mm.
3: And you have to be patient. And the other thing was, Irena had been grieving. Her husband, Lubomir, was killed 6 months into the war. So that's 2022. So she'd had plenty of time to grieve. She'd had 2 years. And mm-hmm. then her brother was killed the next year. I never would have imposed on her. Well, it was her. She's the one who wanted a book written. And I think it was only possible because she had been through all the stages of grief.
2: Yeah.
3: There are so many stories there that will never be captured, never be told. So many soldiers still, I mean, her brother was missing for like 7 months before they finally found what remained of his body and had to identify him with DNA. That's just, there's so many stories like that. I spent time in a shelter with a young woman. She had a 1-year-old daughter, a 7-year-old son, a 5-year-old son, and a 3-year-old son, all living in one room, no running water, no cooking facilities, in the basement of a school for 2 years, waiting to hear whether or not her missing husband had been found. 2 years they've been living in that room.
2: Oh.
3: And managing somehow, you know, bravely managing.
2: Yeah. The Time They Had, it's a very tender title. How did you come by that?
3: Well, that's a good question, Paul. It's interesting. This is one of the magical, you know, you have to have these small miracles have to happen along the way or you don't write a book like this. But I had written those four words down in my little notebook in Scotland that I carried in my pocket. And when I sat down with Irena the first time, she asked me about a title. And I said, well, what kind of title, what would you like for a title? And she had written the same four words down, The Time They Had.
2: Oh.
3: So I pulled out my notebook and I said, well, I guess we know that I'm meant to be here.
2: I guess.
3: You can't make that stuff up, you know. It stuck. It was the only title. The only title.
2: Wow. Don, it's incredible work that you've done. And really appreciate how much you care about Ukraine, how much you've done, how much you care about humanity. I watched your video about the Caddy School, or your documentary. And it was, I can't even find words. So many people don't care. And so many people do care, but they don't know what to do. You did something. And that work, the books that you've written, this book that you've written, and now promoting your book and telling your story, sharing it everywhere it's a great gift. It's comforting to Ukrainians. I'm very sure it's comforting to me. And I don't have any experience with the war other than observing it, not even as much as you did. I haven't even been there since. So, yeah, so thank you.
3: Well, I hope you get to go back again soon, mm-hmm. Paulette. I mean, I hope it comes to an end. And thank you for caring. Yeah, I mean, we all know that we're only here in this world for one reason, and that's to help those people who need our help. It doesn't matter if they're friends or strangers or what, or if they speak our language or don't. That's the only reason we're here. And so, yeah, the more people who care about those people in Ukraine, the better.
2: My grandmother had a saying. I grew up hearing her, and then my mom repeat it. Help those that need help, and if you don't need help, then God bless you.
3: Yeah, that's great. That's great. Well, I have a little saying of my own that I'll let you go. It's in a novel that I wrote called The Winter Travelers. It's a Christmas novel. And there's a wise old woman in there, and she says to the younger man, if you think the reason you're here in this world is to tell your own story, then you are blind to the real truth, which is we are here to help someone else complete their story. And that's really what I felt like I was doing in Ukraine for Irena.
2: Wow. Well, thank you so much.
3: Thank you, Paulette.
2: Thank you for sharing time with us. And your book is just out now. So
3: just out in London, but it'll make its way to Canada and America eventually. You know, it'll be here.
2: And we'll find it and we'll link to it at our website. We'll also link to your website. So people can find the book, and also about Maple Hope Foundation, which does fantastic work, and all of that will be at our website. Good luck to you, Don. Thank you again so much for your work.
3: Thank you, Paulette.
2: Up next is a Ukrainian singer by the name of Olga Tolkar and a medley of songs by Volodymyr Ivasyuk.

what's coming up this week in Vancouver's Ukrainian community. On August 29th, Maple Hope Foundation is presenting a powerful and deeply moving event in Vancouver at Alliance Française Vancouver, located at 6161 Cambie Street. Love Knows No Death is a multimedia performance inspired by the true story of Ukrainian mother, teacher, and artist Hanna Kiselishina, whose only son was killed in Russia's terrorist attack against Ukrainian prisoners of war in Olenivka. The performance blends live theater, documentary audio, photographs, video, and music to explore grief, resilience, and the courage to live again. The evening also features Resilience in Bloom, a photo exhibition honoring 20 Ukrainian women who lost loved ones in the defense of Mariupol and in Olenivka. Doors open at 5 p.m. for the photo exhibition. The live performance begins at 6. Ticket proceeds support bereavement programs for mothers who have lost children in the war. For tickets, visit Eventbrite and search for Love Knows No Death. And that's August 29th at Alliance Française Vancouver, located at 6161 Cambie Street.

again, that was High Profile from Winnipeg, and that one ubiquitous Ivasuk classic that Olga Tokar left out of her medley, probably because it overshadows so many of his other great songs. High Profile with Червона Рута, The Red Rue. 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And our proverb of the week translates as freedom is built on unity. And that brings us to the end of another edition of Nash Holos Ukrainian Roots Radio here on AM 1320 CHMB Vancouver. 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You can also find links at our website to the Nash Holos full episodes on Mixcloud, the two podcast feeds for Nash Holos and Ukrainian Food Flair, and all things Nash Holos, including the Ukrainian Food Flair cookbook. All that at www.nashholos.com. Well, our time together is up, so we'll wrap up the show with Millennia from Edmonton and the Swine Flu Polka. I'm Pavlina. On behalf of all of us here at Nash Holos and AM 1320, thanks for listening, and Dobranich!

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1: The Vancouver Fraser Port Authority will host its annual Port Day on Saturday, August 29th at Canada Place. The community is invited to learn about the maritime industry and its role in moving Canadian trade. This free, family-friendly event runs from 11 a.m. to 4 p.m. and features live entertainment, interactive exhibits, maritime demonstrations, career exploration opportunities, and activities for all ages. 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

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This is Reynolds Starr on Nation to Nation on AM 1320 CHMB. Hope you're all doing well. We've got a great show for you tonight. We're going to start things off with a song by a lady named Allie Fontaine. I hope you enjoy.

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Hear me. This is my dream song that I'm singing for you. This is my power song that is taking me to the edge. This is rock medicine, the talking tree.

sweet grass and cedar, and prayers lift to the sky, Father. It is a way, a tradition, the way it was always done by the people.

0: The Vancouver Fraser Port Authority will host its annual Port Day on Saturday, August 29th at Canada Place. The community is invited to learn about the maritime industry and its role in moving Canadian trade. This free family-friendly event runs from 11 a.m. to 4 p.m. and features live entertainment, interactive exhibits, maritime demonstrations, career exploration opportunities, and activities for all ages. 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
1: The Vancouver Fraser Port Authority will host its annual Port Day on Saturday, August 29th at Canada Place. The community is invited to learn about the maritime industry and its role in moving Canadian trade. This free, family-friendly event runs from 11 a.m. to 4 p.m. and features live entertainment, interactive exhibits, maritime demonstrations, career exploration opportunities, and activities for all ages. 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

0: The Vancouver Fraser Port Authority will host its annual Port Day on Saturday, August 29th at Canada Place. The community is invited to learn about the maritime industry and its role in moving Canadian trade. 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
1: The Vancouver Fraser Port Authority will host its annual Port Day on Saturday, August 29th at Canada Place. 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
2: The Vancouver Fraser Port Authority will host its annual Port Day on Saturday, August 29th at Canada Place. 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The Vancouver Fraser Port Authority will host its annual Port Day on Saturday, August 29th at Canada Place. 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
1: The Vancouver Fraser Port Authority will host its annual Port Day on Saturday, August 29th at Canada Place. 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